gon' know. I'ma make sure they gon' know. What you gon' do? What you gon' do? We gotta make sure that the

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0: My name is Janet Boyens with Janet Boyens Ministries. We are coming to the Netherlands with my Called Out Conference, June 12th and 13th. We are going to talk about what the Bible says about homosexuality. 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
1: Een baan als sekswerker. Doodnormaal? 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
2: De meest inspirerende, opbouwende en verrassende boeken koop je natuurlijk bij Scholte Uitgeverij. 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

0: En God ziet jouw hart. 1 Samuel 16 van 7 zegt dat de Heer het hart aanziet. 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God bless you. En we horen elkaar hopelijk volgende week weer. Hey, doeg!
1: Wat geweldig dat jij luistert naar de One Basics podcast. 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
4: I'm nearing the end of my second week teaching on living in the balance of grace and faith. I tell you, this is something that has revolutionized my life. Until you get the grace of God combined with what you do and understand what's God's part and what's your part, until you get this understood and put it together in the right combination, I tell you, your life is going to be a mess. This is something that God showed me 40-something years ago. It's the very first book that I ever wrote. It's been expanded on, and I'm even teaching some new things during this teaching through it that I haven't taught in the past. But these are things that have been working in my life for a long time, and I really consider this to be some of the foundational things that God has shown me. And so because of that, I'm offering this book. It's a 200-plus page book, and I'm offering it to you as a free gift. We encourage people to give. I need people to give. If nobody gave, we would go broke doing this. But I've learned that when we give, God always gives back to us. And so if you can, help us, fine. But if you can't, we want you to have this book so much that I'll give it to you as a free gift. We'll give out all of that information at the end of the program. I've already covered so much material that I can't go back through it. I encourage you to please go back to our website. You can see the archive teachings on this. Please get the book. Please get the CDs, DVDs, or the USB and go through this. But I just haven't got time to go back through everything I've taught. This week, the last couple of days, I've been going through Ephesians chapter 1 because the first three chapters of Ephesians talk about what God has already done. And I've been making a point out of every one of these verses in the first chapter. It's talking about you're already blessed. You've already had God abound towards you with wisdom. You're already accepted in the Beloved. You already have redemption. You already have all of these things. And then the last part of the first chapter is where he prays a prayer, not that God would give you something new or do something new or respond to you, but rather that your eyes would be opened to what he's already done, that his inheritance is in you already, and that you have the same power that raised Jesus Christ from the dead living in you. And I tell you, there's not very many Christians that have that attitude. I go to churches a lot, and I've heard so many people pray and say, oh God, just come down. Oh God, rend the heavens and come down. I've actually heard sermons preached on that. Did you know that that's a scripture from Isaiah? Rend the heavens and come down. And I've heard people pray that. And they say, well, it's in the Bible. What's wrong with that? What's wrong with it is God rent the heaven and he came down through Jesus. And through Jesus, he's already done everything. And by his grace, he's supplied everything before you even had the need. And for you to say, rend the heavens and come down, in a sense, it's like a slap in the face of Jesus, that Jesus isn't enough. I need something more than Jesus. Do something more. No, everything you will ever need is in Jesus. You've got more in Jesus than any of us will ever tap into. We don't need God to rend the heavens. We need, like it says right here, for our eyes to be opened to what we already have. And it's the same power that raised Jesus Christ from the dead. There isn't any more power. I heard Kenneth Copeland say this one time, that he was just praying and saying, God, I want more power, more power. And he was begging God for more power. And he said, God stopped him right in the middle of his prayer. And he says, Kenneth, where am I going to go get any more power? I've already given you the same power that raised Jesus Christ from the dead. God doesn't have any more power. You have the fullness of the Godhead dwelling in you bodily. Colossians chapter 2, verses 9 and 10. Of his fullness have all we received. John chapter 1, verse 16. You've got the fullness of the Godhead living in you bodily. You've got the same power that raised Christ from the dead. You can't get any more power. Now, you can manifest more power. You can renew your mind and learn how to believe and get rid of the unbelief, and you can start releasing more of the power of God, but you can't get any more power of God. God's grace is complete. God didn't just save you a little bit, enough to get you saved and stuck so that you can hold on. And then when you go to heaven, somehow that's when your salvation is really going to take place. Right now on the inside of you, in your spirit is the exact same spirit right this moment that it will be a million years from now in eternity. You have the fullness of God's power living on the inside of you, but you need to learn how to get it out through your mind, through your emotions. I tell you, most of our mind and emotions are huge hindrances to God's power flowing through us. We're thinking incorrectly. And part of the thinking incorrectly is that, oh God, you have power, but I don't have any. Just give me more power. You're denying what it says right here. He's praying that your eyes would be open to what you already have, the same power that raised Christ from the dead. You have raising from the dead power on the inside of you. You don't need more power. You need more understanding of how what you've got and how to release it. Philemon chapter 1, verse 6 says that the communication of your faith becomes effectual by acknowledging every good thing that is in you in Christ. If your faith isn't effectual, it's because you aren't acknowledging. You don't fully know what you've got. And then you turn over to 2 Peter chapter 1 and verse 3, and it says, all things that pertain unto life and godliness are given unto us through the knowledge of Him that has called us to glory and virtue. All things that pertain unto life and godliness. You know, that's healing pertains unto life and godliness. Prosperity, joy, peace, wisdom, understanding. Anything that you need comes through the knowledge of Him that has called us to glory and virtue. And then 2 Peter chapter 1, verse 4, the next verse goes on to say, whereby are given unto us exceeding great and precious promises, that by these we might become partakers of the divine nature, having escaped the corruption that is in the world through lust. So His knowledge gave us these exceeding great and precious promises. You've already got everything that you need on the inside, but it's released through knowledge. This is the reason that I've been on television now for 23 years, preaching the truth. I was on radio before that for 25 years. For the last 55 years, I have been proclaiming and teaching things. And as knowledge comes to people, if they will receive it and begin to acknowledge the good things that God has placed on the inside of them, I have seen tens of thousands, hundreds, maybe millions of people's lives have been changed because they've heard truth. And it didn't make something, it didn't make God do something. God had already done it, but it allowed them to start receiving what God had already done. Man, that is just phenomenal. And so I've already covered the first chapter of Ephesians chapter 1. Let me just continue. Like I said, the first three chapters are just trying to get you to see what you already have, what God has already done. It's not trying to get you to get anything new. It's just trying to open up your eyes to what grace has already provided. And then you believe it, and knowledge, that knowledge causes your faith to abound. And now, if you'll put your faith in what God has already done by grace, you'll begin to start seeing that power released. So he goes on to say in chapter 2, and you hath he quickened. The word quickened here means made alive. And notice it says he hath quickened. It didn't say, and you can he quicken, will he quicken, if you'll do certain things. No, again, this is all written from the standpoint of it's a done deal. Jesus has already provided everything. You don't need God to heal you, deliver you, prosper you, anything. God's done His part. He needs you to believe and learn how to release what He's already done. So he's praying and he says, and you hath He quickened who were dead in trespasses and sins. Notice that hath He quickened, that's something that took place in the past. You were dead in trespasses and sins, wherein in time past you walked according to the course of this world, according to the prince of the power of the air, the spirit that now worketh in the children of disobedience, among whom also we all had our conversation in times past in the lust of our flesh, fulfilling the desires of the flesh and of the mind, and were by nature the children of wrath, even as others." Boy, there's a lot in those verses. That is completely contrary to what most people think today. But let me move on. It goes on to say in verse 4, "But God, who is rich in mercy, for his great love, wherewith he loved us, even when we were dead in sins, hath quickened us together with Christ." The word quickened means make alive. When we were dead in sins. Boy, this is such a great illustration right here. Again, most Christians believe that we have to pray, go to church, pay our tithes, study the Word, do this, this, and this, and then, if we do it right, God will do His part and respond to us. But notice, it says that He hath quickened us when we were dead in trespasses and sins. The word quickens, make alive. He made us alive. He resurrected us. We got born again, not when we were at our best, but when we were at our worst. It says in Romans chapter 5, verse 8, it says, "But God commended His love toward us in that while we were yet sinners, Christ died for us." While we were sinners. You hadn't been fasting and praying and going to church and paying your tithes and reading the Bible and loving your mate and doing everything just right. You were an absolute mess. Now, some of you may think, "Oh, not me. I really was a good person." Well, I'm not sure you got born again if you think that Jesus just made up a little bit of the difference. You have to come to the end of yourself and realize that you're a sinner. Jesus gave Himself for the ungodly, is what it says in Romans chapter 4. He died for the ungodly. And unless you're willing to admit that you're ungodly, you can't receive salvation. You have to come to the end of yourself before you receive the salvation that comes from God. And so the truth is, you were a sinner. God commended His love toward you in that while you were yet a sinner, Christ died for you. You didn't have all of this goodness to your name. And yet you received the greatest miracle that you could ever receive, which is the forgiveness of sins and your salvation. And you received it when your faith was puny. You hadn't been seeking the Lord for decades and growing and maturing in the Lord. You were a rank sinner. Some of you are out living in adultery and getting drunk and doing dope and anger and your own self and on it goes. You weren't doing anything. And yet you received the greatest miracle that you could ever receive, which is salvation. And then it says in Colossians chapter 2, verse 6, the Apostle Paul said, "As you have therefore received Christ Jesus the Lord, so walk ye in Him." That means that if you receive the greatest gift of all, salvation, when you didn't have any goodness to your name, you hadn't been going to church and paying your tithes, you just received it as a gift. If that's the way you receive salvation, then that's the way you're supposed to continue to walk in salvation. If the way you received salvation was by singing, "Just as I am, without one plea, but that thy blood was shed for me, O Lamb of God, I come." And if you receive salvation as a free gift, then why do you feel like you have to earn healing? Why do you feel like you have to earn prosperity? See, you aren't walking by the same rule. We come to God totally by putting faith in what Jesus did for us. We put faith in grace. You know, I've had people come forward in my services, and I've seen thousands of people get born again. And there's times that God shows me things about people. Let's just suppose that somebody came forward for salvation and God showed me they're living in adultery. And if I was to say, "You're living in adultery," did you know if they truly understood that you're saved by grace through faith, not based on your goodness, but it's the grace of God He's already provided, and all you have to do is believe and receive. If they truly understood that, and if I pointed out that they were living in adultery, did you know that wouldn't keep them from getting saved? They would say, "That's the reason I'm coming to Jesus and I'm receiving this gift of salvation is because I am not worthy. I can't save myself, but Jesus paid for me, so I'll receive it as a gift." If they truly understood grace and faith, they would go ahead and get saved. But let that person get saved and go to the average church, and the average church will tell them, "Oh yeah, you got saved by putting faith in what Jesus did. But now, that you've been born again, you've got to start living holy. And if you don't do these things, if you don't come to church, if you don't pay your tithes, and they'll give you a list of things, that's the reason God won't heal you. God's not going to heal you. God's not going to answer your prayers until you get this straightened out. See, that's contrary. You got saved by putting faith in what Jesus did, but now that you go to church, now you got to start doing things, and God isn't going to respond until you do certain things. He's responding to your faith. That's the way it's taught. That's inconsistent. And that's the reason that so many people, they'll have this honeymoon experience where they get born again and they just are so excited about Jesus because here they were a total wreck. And they realize that I'm going to hell without Jesus. And then they hear this good news that Jesus loved us so much that He doesn't want us to go to hell. He took our sins. He paid for us. And it's not based on any goodness of their own. It's just to give. And so they believe and they receive and they get so excited. They're just on a honeymoon. I've had people describe it as all of the colors became brighter. The sky was bluer. The grass was greener. That everything, it was just awesome. They're on this honeymoon period. But then they go to church. And after a short period of time, it seems like this newness, this excitement, the joy and the peace that they had when they first got born again begins to wear off. And there's actually churches that preach that you go through this honeymoon period, but then God starts putting you through the valley. He starts putting sickness and poverty and things on you to humble you, to break you, to make you better. And they will actually, by observation, they can see that most people have this excitement at first and then it begins to wane. And they actually put their stamp of approval on it, saying that this is the way God intended it to be. No, that's not so. You know what's happened? When you got born again, it was just told you that it was totally grace. You don't deserve it. And so you just believe and receive, or doubt and do without. So you believe, you receive, and all of a sudden you're just thrilled with Jesus. But then you go to church and they start telling you, oh yeah, you got saved by grace, but now you are maintained by performance. You got to live right and do right or God won't answer your prayer. And that's the reason that you lose your joy, is because you have moved away from grace and you've started putting faith in your faith, in your actions. You know, there's a tract that was very popular back when I first got saved, and I passed these tracts out all of the time. It was the Four Spiritual Laws, and it was put out by Campus Crusade for Christ. And it was accurate. I'm not criticizing the tract, but part of the tract is on one page, they had this mountain over here, and here was God on this mountain. And then here's another mountain over here, and that's you. And they showed that every attempt of you trying to bridge this gap and make it over to God, you fell short. And it showed people just falling in this gap. And nobody can reach God based on your own goodness. And so here's God over here. Here you are. And there's such a gap between you that nothing you can do could ever earn you right standing with God. But then you flip the page and here's that same God on one mountain and you on another. But now there's this huge cross that spans the gap. And through the cross, you can now enter over here and have relationship with God. And that's good. I'm not criticizing that. But what they didn't say, and what I'm trying to depict, is that a lot of people get these truths. They come to the Lord. They get born again. They come over here through Jesus and have a relationship with God. But then when they go to church and they start saying, oh yeah, you got saved by grace. It was through the cross. It was through what Jesus did that you have a relationship with God. But now if you want to get healed, if you want to be prospered, if you want to get your prayers answered, well, then you got to start doing right. You got to do this. Unless you do these things, God won't bless you. What they do, they just erase the cross. And now you're born again. Maybe you won't go to hell, but you're over here again. And now it's all up to you and everything you do falls short. See, that's not the way that it is. You not only got saved by grace, but you have to be maintained by grace. You know, I've actually had people in churches before that were seeking for the Lord to heal them or prosper them or something like that, and they doing everything they know how to do, and yet they aren't seeing the healing, the prosperity manifest. And then some drunk comes in off the street, or some person that's, you know, all tattooed up and isn't doing anything right. They're against everything that the strict straight-laced religion is preaching against, and they come in and just receive Jesus and instantly get healed, get delivered, get prospered, and they begin to prosper. And instead of dear old Saint so-and-so rejoicing with them, their thought is, why did God do it for them and didn't do it for me? And then they'll point to the fact that, man, I make pies for people. When people have tragedy, I go over and help them. I'm at the church every time the doors are open. I'm doing this, this, this. How come God did it for them? And they don't have any religious works for their credit. And here I've been serving the Lord for 20 years and I haven't seen the healing power of God. You know why? Because that dear old rank sinner over here, they just heard the good news and they believed and they put faith in Jesus. This dear old saint over here is putting faith in themselves, and they may be doing the right things, studying the Word and helping other people in need, but they're doing it trying to earn God's favor. That won't work. That's not what the Bible calls faith. That's works. That's legalism. You have to put faith in what Jesus did for you. And that's what this is saying, that you were sinners by nature. You were all of these things, but God hath quickened us, made us come alive. It's already happened. God has done it. You are alive. Your spirit is as alive to God as it can possibly get. And going back to the prayer in the first chapter, you've already got the same power that raised Jesus Christ from the dead living on the inside of you. You don't need more power. You don't need more love. You don't need more faith. You don't need more victory. You don't need more anointing. I've been in services before where they have a double portion night, and they will turn over and read about how that Elisha got a double portion of the Spirit that was on Elijah. And so they'll say, you come up here and we're going to pray and you're going to get twice the anointing. Did you know that worked for Elisha? Because they only had the Spirit of God on them in a portion. They didn't have the fullness of the Spirit of God. But every New Testament believer in your spirit, you already have the fullness of the Spirit of God living on the inside of you. You've got more anointing on your born-again spirit than Elijah, Elisha, Moses, all of these people had. You know, in Matthew chapter 11, Jesus said that among those who had been born of women, there was none greater than John the Baptist. Then he said, nonetheless, those that are least in the kingdom of heaven is greater than John. So if John was greater than Moses, Elijah, David, anybody, and if you are the least in the kingdom of heaven, you're greater than Moses, David, Elijah, all of those guys. And people think, well, how can that be? Because you're looking in the flesh, you're looking in your mind and emotions, but in your spirit, you've already got this. God's grace has already provided everything. You don't need more power. You don't need more love. You don't need more faith. You need more knowledge. You need to acknowledge what you already have so that your faith would begin to start working. And that's the reason that, man, I'm teaching these things. It's a little frustrating for me to be saying this because I know that people are listening and yet they'll just go look in the mirror and think, oh, I don't care what Andrew says. I don't have it. You do have it. You need to begin to recognize the balance of grace and faith. Again, this is my book. It's over a 200-page book. I'm giving this to you as a gift. We encourage people to give something if you can, but if you can't or wouldn't, I'll give it to you anyway. And I believe if you'll read this, it'll change your life. And so that's the reason I'm making this available totally free of charge. We also have a study guide. We are asking for a donation of some amount for that, and then we have CDs, DVDs, and a USB that has the audio and video on it. Please listen to our announcer, and then please take advantage of this offer by calling or writing today.
3: Bedankt voor het luisteren naar Gospel Truth met Andrew Womack op God Radio. Aangeraakt door dit onderwijs? Deel met ons via andrewwomack.nl. 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Meer info op andrewwomack.nl.

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0: Joris Stephen McWhirter op Galt Radio, het geluid van hoop voor Nederland. 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
1: Zou ik u wat mogen vragen? Voor op de radio.
2: Yeah, I speak little.
1: English is also
2: good.
1: English
2: good.
1: Yeah. English good.
2: Yeah, English good. Yeah.
1: What is your impression of opbacking?
2: It was good. It was my first time coming, so I think what I saw is good.
1: Yeah. And who is Jesus for you?
2: Oh, Jesus Christ is our savior. You know, if you don't believe or trust in Jesus Christ, I don't think you can able to live. Yeah, Jesus saves. So
1: lovely.
2: Yeah.
1: And what would your message be to people who do not yet believe, who did not chose him yet, and are wondering, is this not just a hype or just an imagination?
2: Yeah, I think for people who don't believe in Jesus Christ now, they have to come to Christ, because it's the only way.
1: Yeah, but why? If someone wonders, why should I do that?
2: I think you don't have to say, why do you do that? Because when you see the population of people who believe in Jesus Christ, see the way they are living. They're living where no stress, no sickness, and nothing. So when you see a lot of people who believe in Jesus Christ living well, without fear, without sickness, or without nothing, you too, that when you see a good thing, you have to come to Christ.
1: Yeah, amen,
2: yeah.
1: Amen.
2: Yeah.
1: Yes. So what is something special that Jesus did in your life?
2: Yeah, I remember about 3 years ago when I was, 4 years ago when I was in Ukraine, when the war broke out, I left without nothing. But when I trust in Jesus Christ, got baptized, everything turned around in my life. So I hope and trust in Jesus Christ. Yeah.
1: Amen. Thank you very much.
2: Thank you.
1: And have a wonderful day.
2: Yeah,
1: blessings.

0: voor jullie relatie kan betekenen op tijdvoorelkaar.nl.
1: Hello, this is Andrew Womack, and I want to let you know that we are now taking my television programs and we're putting them on God Radio there in the Netherlands. We will have some information on the screen about exactly what time it is, how you get hold of it, but I want to really encourage you to do this. This will make it more available. You'll be able to access it easier. I think it could be a real blessing to you. I tell you, the Word of God that I'm sharing is changing lives, so check it out, the Gospel Truth on God Radio there in the Netherlands.
2: Deze week.

0: Dit is de Corrie ten Boom podcast. 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
0: Bedankt voor het luisteren naar deze Corrie ten Boom podcast. 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
4: Today I am starting a brand new series and I'm going to be talking about harnessing your emotions. I tell you, this is powerful. This is one of the most requested teachings that we've ever had. It just hits a nerve with people. Everybody has emotions, and sadly, most people struggle with their emotions. Most people are not in control of their emotions. Their emotions are in control of them. And that is not what the Word of God teaches. I'm going to be sharing some things with you that has the potential of just transforming your life. This is one of the keys, really, to walking with the Lord. And I know that most people wouldn't phrase it that way. Most people would think, well, emotions, yes, they're important. Nobody wants to be sad or bothered or fearful or any of these things, but they would just count so many other things more important. But one of the points that I'm going to be making, I won't prove this today, but I'll just give you a tease, is that the Scripture says that you conceive sin in your emotions. Emotions are where you conceive things. Now, that is a huge statement right there, and I will be expanding on this a lot more. But this elevates emotions to a level that it's not just a byproduct. It's not just something that you wish that they would be good and stuff. You are literally driven by your emotions. And I could spend a lot of time making this point. Hopefully everybody will relate to this without me having to go into a lot of explanation. But you know, if you get angry at somebody, it just affects everything. It affects the relationship. It can affect the way you sleep. It can affect your health. If you have unforgiveness, things like this. Likewise, on the opposite extreme, the Scripture says a merry heart does good like a medicine. You know, having joy and peace is healthy. It's beneficial to you. Even the medical profession will come along and show you that when you're under stress and depression, that this suppresses your immune system, makes you more susceptible to things. There have been some studies that link your emotional state to whether or not you can overcome cancer and things like this. There's a classic study that was done a long time ago. I think it would have been in the 60s or maybe 70s, somewhere around there, about a medical doctor who actually was diagnosed with cancer. And because he had dealt with so many cancer patients and had seen how severe the treatments were and things like this, he just decided he wasn't going to go that medical route. And he believed that there was a link between your emotions and your health, and that scripture about a merry heart does good like a medicine. And what he did was just rent, or I don't know how, you know, this has been a long time ago, I don't know if it's VHS or whatever, but anyway, he started watching old comedies. I mean, slapstick comedies type things. And he just every day overdosed on this. And I forget the period of time, but within a relatively short period of time, he totally recovered from cancer and overcame by just having a merry heart. Does good like a medicine. And he wrote books on this and he became famous and went around and publicized this. So anyway, my point is that I don't think anybody just, you know, wants bad emotions, but they don't necessarily place the importance on emotions that I think we need to. It's much more important than what most people realize. And here is another major thing, and this is going to be one of my major points that I'll spend all of this week developing and talking about from Scripture. That most people, even though they desire to be happy and joyful and forgiving and all of these kind of things, they desire this, but they don't feel any responsibility for their emotions. They don't feel like it's under their control. They don't feel accountable for their emotions. Now, somebody may, on the surface, disagree with that and say, oh, no, that's not true. But really, I don't know anybody that just gets up in the morning and prays that, God, I want to be depressed today. I want to be mad. I want to get angry. I want to have unforgiveness. I don't know anybody who desires that and moves in that direction by choice. And yet, when certain things happen to them, if somebody does something to them, if they're fired from their job, if they find out that their mate's going to divorce them, if somebody dies or something happens, they feel no accountability, no responsibility, no control over these emotions. They feel that emotions are just a byproduct of whatever happens to you. And that is not true. Now, I've already bothered some people. I may be upsetting you and affecting your emotions, but I'm telling you, sometimes before you can get a person well, you got to lance a wound. You got to do something that may cause some pain, draw this poison out that's causing the problem. And I'm telling you, we've got a lot of wrong thinking about our emotions. The scriptures, and I'm going to be sharing in detail on this. I'll just give you an overview. But there are scriptures that command you to rejoice, even in hard times, even when everything has gone wrong. And it would have been totally unjustified and wrong on God's part to command us to do something that we can't do. Psychology has crept into our society today, and sad to say, it is even penetrated and it is nearly dominant in Christianity today. And there are a lot of attitudes in psychology that I believe are very detrimental. You know, I'm not against psychologists. I've got people here on staff that have a degree in psychology and they're doing things and helping people. I'm not against that. I got friends that have practices and have been doing this for years. There are Christian psychiatrists who are trying to help people, and I'm not saying that everything to do with that is wrong, but I don't have an axe to grind. I'm not against anybody, but I'm just warning you and telling you that we have adopted attitudes that are diametrically opposed to what Scripture teaches, and most of it comes from psychology. And so I am going to be countering a lot of things that psychology teaches. I'm going to be going against the norm of a lot of different things. But just look at it this way. How many people today are enjoying a really healthy emotional life? I don't think that anybody, I don't think there's a single person watching this program that would say that people are in a better emotional state now than they were a generation ago or two generations ago. I mean, we've got more luxury, we've got more prosperity, more opportunity, we've got more things going for us probably than any generation of people, and yet the suicide rate has gone through the roof. People are having to take a pill to go to bed, one to get up, to try and regulate things. People are emotionally unstable. And there, anyway, we could go on and on, but the emotional stability of people today is, I believe, much worse than it was a generation or two ago. And yet, you look at things, we should be much better. We got so many conveniences, so many things are so much easier. Our productivity has increased. We should be doing better, and yet we aren't. And I'm telling you, a lot of it is because of this psychology, wrong attitudes, the way that people are letting their emotions dominate and control them. They're immature emotionally, and they are forsaking the instruction of Scripture. They're going by the common thinking of the world, and it's producing death. And I'm telling you, we need to get beyond that. So I'm going to be countering a lot of stuff. And I believe that this could really be a huge, huge blessing to you. Let me just mention that we have a Get a Grip package for the title of all this. And I think we'll just use that. But I'm going to be sharing things with you that are going to make a huge, huge difference. You know, what I'd like to do right now is to play a testimony of Alan and Debbie Moore. And this is about, he had a massive stroke, and the very first thing that God used to turn this situation around, he spoke to Debbie and told her to harness her emotions. This teaching that I am going to start today literally caused this man to come back from the dead. And let me just briefly say this, that back in April of 2015, they had a car wreck and Alan was killed in this car wreck. So the Alan that you'll see in this story is now gone on to be with the Lord, but he lived for many years after this testimony. And I just talked to his wife this morning. She works in our phone center. I asked how she's doing, and she is still harnessing her emotions. She is praising God, talking about everything is wonderful. She said her focus is on Jesus, and this woman has just lost her husband, and she's still praising God. This testimony just keeps getting better and better. Alan is now with Jesus. Debbie is doing great, and I want you to watch this as an introduction to this teaching on harnessing your emotions.
5: My husband and I have an awesome story to tell. Alan and I have been married for 18 years. He's truly the love of my life.
6: We love to go for walks, and that's what we do. We established from early in our marriage was going and talking and just learning to communicate with each other, being bound together in the Spirit and in the Word, you know, speaking the same, being of the same judgment, and just expectation of the goodness of God.
5: We have been partners and friends with Andrew for about 4 years, and we have been intently studying the Word.
6: We have just been going over and over again, Christian survival, the teaching by Andrew.
5: He has really spurred us on to know more about living in the spirit realm more than the natural realm. We have intently been listening to Andrew, listening to the teachings, getting that revelation to become our revelation.
7: John chapter 14, verse 1. Very first thing that Jesus told his disciples, he says, "Let not your heart be troubled."
5: July 15th, 2009, we came home from work, and we work a 10-hour shift, and we work at Kenneth Copeland Ministries, and it was about 104 degree temperature out there in July here in Texas, and Alan had popped his head in the door over there, and he said he was going to go out and move some dirt, and said he'd be fine. And I felt like the Holy Spirit really was prompting me to go outside. So I ran down the driveway to find Alan on the ground, and he wasn't answering me. So when I looked into his face, I saw his eyes flittering. And so I yelled at him, and I says, "You are not gonna leave me."
6: After that, she goes and calls 911. I hear the ambulance is coming.

0: the blood vessels in the brain. MR angiogram showed a blockage of a major blood vessel in the right side of the brain. The MRI scan of the brain showed a massive stroke in the right side of the brain, which controls the left side of the body.
1: One third of his brain had not received blood.
0: So that area of the brain is permanently damaged. At that point, we were not very optimistic about the outcome.
1: And I realized at that point, this was severe, but I was in such peace that it just never moved me.
2: We received a call from Debbie Moore. She didn't sound frantic or anything, but she said, Pastor Greg, I need you to come. Alan looks like he's had a stroke.
3: Alan and Debbie are just vital members of our church. Everyone loves Alan and Debbie. Everyone.
2: So my wife and I got in the car and drove over there to the hospital. Debbie just said, listen, I want you guys to stand with me. I lost one husband to cancer. I'm not losing this one to a stroke. He's coming out of this. He's not going to be, I'm not going to have an invalid, handicapped husband.
4: Well, Alan and Debbie both became prayer ministers about 4 years ago here at KCM. The day that Alan had his stroke, I got a call from Debbie. There was no fear in her voice at all. She was just angry, angry at the enemy for trying to take one that she loved. And she was very clear about that he was not going to get Alan.
2: Debbie would periodically, when thoughts would come to her mind, it was kind of humorous because she would just say no.
3: She would hold her head when any bad thoughts would come, and she'd say, no.
2: My husband's not going to be crippled, and I'm not going to be feeding him through a straw, and we're not going to do that. And she was just talking to her mind, basically telling her mind, no, we're not going to do that. That's not the way it's going to be.
3: And I just, with her, just quote the word, we're not going to believe that.
2: She and Alan both were defaulting to the word. They didn't allow the circumstances to shape what they believed. There was a lot of reason in the natural to be concerned.
3: They told me he was paralyzed on the left side. They told me that he could not swallow. They told me he could not speak.
5: They were saying he's going to need a stomach tube to be fed the rest of his life.
0: He was paralyzed on the left side.
5: I'm not supposed to be able to use this left arm, this left leg.
3: He heard my voice, but he didn't see me.
2: He lost one half of sight from one eye and one half from the other.
4: And this is something that they said he would never recover from.
3: When I realized that his peripheral vision was gone, you know, it just really never dawned on me that it would stay permanent. I just opened my Bible and I said, God, I said, what is it that I need to know now? And he gave me Romans 8:6.
6: To be carnally minded is death. But to be spiritually minded is life and peace.
3: And he said, Debbie, he said, you can do this carnally and bring death, or you can do this spiritually and bring life. And I drew the line right there, and I thought to myself, I'm going to do this spiritually and bring life. And I realized that all that we had put in was now all coming to benefit. It was all coming to fruit, you know, that we had spent that time in Christian survival. We had spent that time in harnessing your emotions, and I was harnessing my emotions. I was completely under control, and that's what disturbed the doctors the most. They were not going to speak death over him because his life was in the balance, and I knew the truth, and the truth was going to set him free, and I knew it. I knew it would set it would set everything free. All I had to do was stay with what I believed. I had to stay with my report. And my report trumped over their report every time.
4: She did not back down to the doctor's report. She heard those reports, but I heard one doctor say, ma'am, I don't think you're taking me seriously. She said, oh, I realize the seriousness of it. He said, I've been doing this a long time. I've been doing it 30 years. Her answer was, Jesus has been healing longer.
0: Mrs. Moore, she didn't flinch, and she didn't seem to understand.
5: She was putting into practice the teaching that we'd had about harnessing your emotions. And so because she wasn't moved emotionally, they said, this woman doesn't understand.
3: And I said, yes, sir, I do. I said, I understand. I said, but by the stripes of Jesus, he's been healed and made whole. And he smiled at me and kind of gave me that little nod. And I said, you watch. On the third day, one of the nurses came into the room and she began to examine

0: and his eyes with a light. And she said, Mr. Moore, she said, follow the light that I have. So she started off where he could see it. And every place she took that light, so in his eyes.
1: They'd never seen anybody in the ICU gain their eyesight back to the lost.
0: We had a picture hanging up of him in his room. And the day before he had the stroke, he had come out in a magazine.
2: At KCM, we have the Believer's Voice of Victory magazine. And I have a copy of it here, which has a picture of Alan.
0: And so I put that picture up there, and every time he would wake up, I'd say to him, you look at that man, you look at how healthy he is, and that's exactly what you see.
3: The next day, he was moving his leg, he was moving his arm.
4: He grabbed my hand hard with his left arm. It was a left hand, it was a miracle.
0: Everything was starting to come back on him.
2: From then on, you could just see the strength coming back. He was doing better and better and better.
5: He started getting better, and he was moving the left side, and speech was getting normal.
1: I could even notice my own speech starting to clear up. And then one day, I just got up and was going to go use the bathroom, and all the things that they'd hooked me up with just were falling off me. And
0: I walked into the room, and there's three big nurses standing around Alan, and they want to know how he got where he went.
1: I said, I don't know how you do it, but I walk.
0: And they said, but Mr. Moore, you don't understand. You don't walk. And he said, I don't.
5: And the ninth day, he went home basically walking.
2: When Alan got out of the hospital, he was out of the hospital in 9 days, and right after they got home, Debbie called me, and she said, he's ready to come back to work. Now, Alan came back to work. We expected him to take it a little bit easy, but Alan doesn't take it easy when he's praying. He goes right after it. Alan is, he hasn't missed a day of work since. He's never taken it easy. He's going full bore. His prayers are strong. He's a strong man, and I know that his spirit is stronger than it ever was.
0: When Alan came home from the hospital, we had to actually find a primary doctor. And Dr. Jeff Alling was willing to become our primary care doctor. And Dr. Alling goes to the church that we go to at the river. And he told us that he would gladly take Alan on.
6: He came in to me to follow up. And just, of course, if I'd seen him just on a routine, if he hadn't have told me he'd had a stroke, I certainly would have never known he'd had a stroke.
0: He was amazed at Alan. He was amazed at that Alan could function the way he could function. I mean, Dr. Shindori had sent him all the reports, and he had sent him the x-rays and everything, and Dr. Alan was absolutely amazed.
6: With major strokes like Alan had, when you've lost most of your middle cerebral artery, or most of your middle cerebral arteries been occluded, I've never seen anyone recover as well as Alan has. Most people are weak on the affected side, and drag their foot or can't use their arm, or are totally paralyzed. Even often they're totally paralyzed when they've had a stroke this significant. I've never seen anything like this.
5: In September, he was doing fine. He was basically totally independent. And I could not believe that somebody could get that much of improvement that quickly with that big stroke. So I thought that maybe he didn't have that much damage to the brain. Maybe early on we saw this big area, but maybe that was all, a lot of that was swelling in the brain, not actual destruction of the brain tissue. So I wanted to repeat the MRI scan and MR angiogram to see. And then the MRI scan showed basically again same thing, large area of basically a scar formation. There is no viable brain tissue there in the same area which we saw initially.
6: There's been no change between the first and second MRI, but the evidence that you have with Alan is that he's walking and talking just like a normal person who had never had a stroke.
5: So basically he had a massive stroke with the complete permanent damage to that area, but he made a miraculous recovery, so I don't know, I can't explain that.
1: We just walked out on that, hey, by his stripes we were healed. We just saw the progression, the power of God working in our lives.
0: Dr. Shinjori showed Alan the large mass of stroke that he had had, and he said to him, "All I can say is that your head does not match your body." He says, "I don't understand it." He says, "I don't understand anything about this," he says, "but your head does not match your body."
5: I never saw anybody with that big stroke, with also clear-cut blockage of the blood vessel, going out of the hospital in 9 days, just walking. Never saw that in my 30 years, more than 30 years of neurology practice.
0: And so we just believe that 1 Peter 1:5 says that Alan's been kept by the power of God through faith. And he walks around today perfectly normal. He works a 10-hour shift 4 days a week.
7: Thank you for calling Kenneth Cope Ministry Prayer Line. My name is Alan, who am I praying with?
0: He's on the prayer line praying for people, speaking that word over them, giving them life.
7: In Jesus' name, amen.
0: He's completely healed and he's completely made whole.
8: There you go.
9: Thank you.
1: I'm going to work hard, I'm going to work strong, and I'm going to do it in the Lord's strength. And so, praise God, we can see the results, we can see the victory. And so we'll continue to walk in that same way, knowing that God is a good God and his provision is abundant for every grace we need. Amen.
10: 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Aangeraakt door dit onderwijs? Deel met ons via andrewwomack.nl. Onze hulplijn is er voor jou. 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

For some of you here tonight, the Lord told me that after I taught that, to have anyone who is in His service, His ministry, who has come to this festival and you're spent, you're weary in well-doing, and Dad says, I've come to give you rest. So this is the place to exchange your yoke for His yoke tonight.

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Let's thank Him now. Thank Him, thank Him, thank Him, thank Him, thank Him. Hallelujah. Thank you, Lord. Thank you, Lord. And this refreshing will continue. And this rain will come upon you. And you will be renewed like the eagle. Hallelujah.

said to Martha, I am the resurrection and the life. He who believes in me, though he may die, he shall live. And whoever lives and believes in me shall never die. Do you believe this? She said to him, Yes, Lord, I believe that you are the Christ, the Son of God, who is to come into the world.

Jesus said to her, "Did I not say to you that if you would believe, you would see the glory of God?" Then they took away the stone from the place where the dead man was lying. And Jesus lifted up his eyes and said, "Father, I thank you that you have heard me. And I know that you always hear me. But because of the people who are standing by, I said this, that they may believe that you sent me." Now, when he had said these things, he cried with a loud voice, "Lazarus,

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We speak to families. 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We speak to

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We want to pray according to your will, according to your leading, according to your design.

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Give us your heart. 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

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Begin to intercede. 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

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I feel the Holy Ghost so

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What you need to do, just connect your spirit to your mouth and just let His words just flow. Your feelings towards the Father. 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Praise Him.